0: top of my head, that's a tough one, but because there's so many amazing death scenes, but I'd have to go with not a particular scene, but a set of movies, which would be the first two Omen films, have some of the most inventive, over-the-top death scenes in them. And if we want to just go with one, let's go with the woman getting her eyes pecked out by crows to the point where she's blinded and then walking in front of a truck in Damien, the Omen 2. That's a showstopper.
1: Yeah, that is a very visceral one.
0: Yeah, or you know the opening scene of Suspiria, where the girl ends up hanging in the entrance to the dance academy. That's another one that is way up there.
1: Yeah, that one's definitely probably in my top three. That moment.
0: Yeah.
1: Even that jump scare there is so iconic and still makes me jump.
0: Yeah.
1: When the hand goes through the glass.
0: Yeah, and then suddenly you at first you think you're watching like a slasher movie. And then as the woman is pulled through the window, you see that the arm is like the arm of a beast with hair and nails. Mm-hmm. And you're like, okay, this isn't what I thought it was going to be at all. So, you know, up to that point, Dario Argento had made Giallos and movies about, you know, people with lurking in the shadows.
1: Leather gloves.
0: Gloves and butcher knives. And suddenly we were presented with something completely different. And that movie has actually, that movie's like stock has gone up big time with me since the 4K restoration came out. I don't know if you had the opportunity.
1: I watched that recently, yeah.
0: Yeah, I saw it in the theater, I think, three times. And it just really made me appreciate the mastery of that film. The soundtrack, hearing it really loud in a theater, and the colors, the cinematography, and the just complete dreamlike state of that film is incredible. Really, really amazing film.
1: Yeah, I saw Claudio from Goblin is doing a tour this this October,
0: yeah,
1: where he's going to do a live scoring of the movie.
0: I've seen him do that, which it's great.
1: Hell yeah, yeah, I'm all about it.
0: I've seen both iterations of Goblins that are banging around out there. They're both amazing.
1: Yeah, I think it's like one of those Venom type things.
0: Yep.
1: Where you got a couple people, and then you have like so and so's Goblin.
0: Yeah, exactly. I mean, those guys are all so talented that it's great when you see either. I love. I just really wish that the Goblin that has all of the old string players and the drummer would get back together with Claudio, because that would be something to see. But either way you see Goblin, it is there are no like packed musicians on the stage. They're doing it. They're doing it right every time you see them.
1: All right. So my last question, it's a section called Starter Pack. If you were trying to convey to somebody what your ideal horror, somebody who's never seen horror films, and you were trying to put forth what you think the ideal vision for horror is, what would be your first five movies you would want them to watch?
0: Man, I guess the only way to do this would be to just go off the top of my head and start out with Night of the Living Dead. I mean, if we're talking starter, if somebody wants to know what is a horror film and why should I watch them, I would probably start with Night of the Living Dead, Texas Chainsaw Massacre, Suspiria. We got to have a little more supernatural in there, so maybe The Beyond, so we can get the zombies and the supernatural in there.
1: Mm-hmm.
0: Because I think it's a pretty, you know, pretty good representation of what Italian horror is all about, at least the extreme stuff from the 80s. How many did I name?
1: That was four.
0: Oh, well, The Reanimator, of course.
1: There we go.
0: Yeah, and if I can make it six, I would have to say Universal's 19, is it 31, Frankenstein? Watch the first Frankenstein movie, because that's sort of like where it all began, bringing corpses back to life and mad scientists and people trying to overcome the one thing that we cannot overcome, which is death itself. So Frankenstein, you know, that's got to be it.
1: Well, hell yeah. Well, thank you so much for coming on the show, man. I really appreciate it. One last question. So I always assumed this, but I wasn't sure. Did you name the Repulsion after the film or just because it sounded cool.
0: I did. I hadn't had the opportunity to see the film yet because at the time, I don't think it was on VHS or anything. But I wrote a song. First, I had a song called Repulsion. And I got the title from, there's a book, I can't remember the author's name, Phil Hardy maybe. It's called The Encyclopedia of Horror Films. And I used to pull it out at the library all the time. And there's a photo of Catherine Deneuve, like, going down the hallway with all the arms coming out of the walls. And, you know, she's just got this really terrified look on her face. And I thought, I got to see this movie. It was something that I wrote down on my list of things that I needed to see. So when I was writing songs for the band, which was called Genocide at the time, I wrote this song. The music and the lyrics all came together at once. I was like, I had a riff, and then I just started, like, I banged out the riff on my guitar. I sat my guitar down, pulled out a piece of notebook paper, and started scribbling down lyrics. And back then, something that we didn't really talk about too much when we were talking about one-upping, you know, everybody else or trying to on lyrics and things like that. At the time, I was really good friends with Chuck Schuldiner of Death. And him and I would talk phone all the time because, you know, there was a brief period where me and Matt Olivo, the guitarist of Repulsion, who started the band with me, him and I were playing in Death for a moment. And so I stayed in close contact with Chuck after that. And he would call me up and go, dude, listen to these lyrics I just wrote. And he would read me some crazy lyrics that he had just written. And then I would be like, oh, check these out. Here are the ones I wrote. So when I wrote, there's a couple songs on the album in particular that Chuck was in my mind when I was writing the lyrics. And Repulsion is one of those songs where I was trying to just like, Chuck had read me some lyrics that he wrote that were really gross. And I was trying to outgross Chuck. And
1: was this like a Scream Bloody Gore era?
0: Yeah, even before that. It was more like maybe when he was in San Francisco. Yeah, back in the demo days. I think he was in San Francisco before he had started playing with Chris from Autopsy. He was playing with Eric Brecht from DRI and Eric Mead.
1: Really? I didn't know that, actually.
0: Yeah, there's some recordings out there. They're really fast. I think it's called the Back from the Dead demo. And it's actually just a rehearsal demo, but it's like Death playing super fast. Not as fast as Repulsion, but like, you know, like Cryptic Slaughter speed.
1: Hell yeah.
0: And that's pretty cool stuff. But anyway, the lyrics for that song came from that. And then the title, I didn't even have a title. It never says the word repulsion in the song. But I was like, what word can I put on this set of lyrics? And I had the name Repulsion written down in a book somewhere, in a notebook of just ideas that came to me. And I was like, Repulsion, that's it. But I didn't get to see the film until much later. But yeah, that's the origin of where the song title and eventually the band, you know, when we decided that Genocide wasn't the right name for the band, and I just went with Repulsion because I'd already had the song. I liked the way I had started working on a logo. I just liked the way it looked written down on paper. There's a lot of things that go into my thoughts when I'm thinking of a band name. And it's like, how does it look when you look at it on a, you know, nowadays on a screen or whatever, but on an album cover, a piece of paper, the word has to look cool, you know, like it has to be aesthetically pleasing as well as like sound cool and have a great meaning and all that. That's how that came around.
1: Well, Scott, thank you so much for coming on the show, man. I really appreciate you taking the time. Well,
0: my pleasure, man. You know, circle back with me when you run out of guests and we'll do it again.
1: I would love that. Let's definitely do a part 2 soon.
0: Cool, man.
1: All right, man. You have a good one.

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Be sure to check the show notes for a list of all the rad films that he recommended for you guys. Thank you, as always, to Stephanie for scoring the show. You can check out their music at stephanielamborghini.bandcamp.com. Next week on the show, Inge Johansson, formerly of International Noise Conspiracy, Against Me, and more, is coming on to talk about one of our mutual all-time favorite films, Dario Argento's Suspiria. We had a fantastic discussion about the film, Swedish D-beat, the amazing comedy of the young ones, and the Swedish film censorship laws that inspired a generation of underground tape trading. Once again, be sure to pass on word to this show to your friends who you think may be into it. I'll see you guys again in 2 weeks. Until next time, stay spooky. Good night.

0: Hello, and welcome to another episode of Toxic Schlock, a horror film podcast in Richmond, Virginia, where I talk to artists about slashers, creature features, paranormal occurrences, and all of the things that go bump the night and how it impacted their lives. Today on the show, we've got Scott Carlson of Repulsion. But before we get to that, if you want to support the show, please give us a rating, review, and subscription on iTunes or a subscription at Stitcher or Spotify. It is of vital importance that you do this, and it really helps make this show available to new listeners. 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If you want to get in touch with me or have any suggestions for future guests, feel free to contact me on the Toxic Schlock Facebook page, or you can shoot me an email at toxicschlockpodcast@gmail.com. I can also be found on Instagram and Twitter at Toxic Schlock. Now that we've got that out of the way, today on the show, we've got Scott Carlson of the essential and seminal grindcore band Repulsion, as well as a former member of Death, Cathedral, and Church of Misery. To call Scott important to the development of extreme metal is a massive understatement. If you consider yourself a fan of grindcore or power violence or death metal, you in some way owe the things that you like to Repulsion. They stand almost peerless in terms of influence and innovation. Prior to Repulsion, there was no bands playing so fast and extreme. There was bands like Siege, but even they sounded like a hardcore band playing at light speed, whereas Repulsion were just a whole new style, a whole new animal. Their sole album, Horrified, stands along with albums like Scum, Scream Bloody Gore, and Raid in Blood as trailblazing albums of heavy music. With song titles like Maggots in Your Coffin and The Stench of Burning Death, it should come as no surprise that Scott has an encyclopedic knowledge of 70s and 80s horror films, and I was very excited when he revealed his focus film pick, Stuart Gordon's 1985 film, Reanimator. We had a great time talking about the film, his unique experience viewing it for the first time, his journey in aggressive music, the power of George Romero, and more. We discussed Reanimator in great detail, so as always, I encourage you to watch the film before listening any further. Thank you again for listening to Toxic Schlock. Now, sit back, dim the lights, and enjoy my conversation with Scott Carlson about Reanimator. Scott, thank you so much for coming on the show today, man. How are you doing?
1: I'm doing great.
0: To start this off, I always start them off with a section called A History of Violence. Could you tell me about the first time you ever encountered horror, either as a film genre or overall?
1: As far as I can remember, it was probably watching Night Gallery when it was actually a show. That's how old I am. Mm-hmm. Yeah, I used to watch Night Gallery when I was a kid, and I loved it. And it would always freak me out. Like, not every episode, but there were certain episodes that would just, like, I would go to bed and I wouldn't be able to sleep. So I think that was the show that totally got me started on that.
0: Now, that was the post Twilight Zone show, correct?
1: Yeah, it was like an early 70s show that Rod Serling hosted, and a lot of the stories were based on, which I didn't know at the time, were based on Lovecraft and Poe and Clark Ashton Smith and August Derleth, people like that. The originators of the American horror story, you know?
0: Gotcha. So now, when you first saw that, were you pretty much, did that kind of like sell you on the genre, or were you kind of like trepidatious with it at first?
1: Well, my dad always watched movies, and it was always either a Western or, you know, Dirty Harry type thing or horror films. So I saw a lot of Universal horror films with my dad on television back, you know, way before there were VCRs or anything. And, I just remember like Frankenstein and Dracula and Frankenstein meets the Wolfman, things like that were definitely always on in our house. So I think that's pretty much, those things right there are pretty much what got me into horror in the first place. And then, you know, I sort of moved on from there with my own discoveries.
0: So so I guess this was kind of the mid-70s, kind of that kind of era when you were kind of getting into it?
1: Yeah. Early to mid-70s, when I was a real little kid. I mean, I started watching Night Gallery. I was probably like 4 or 5 years old. And I remember one time my mom, I think maybe the first time I watched it, my mom was like, you know, I don't know if you should watch this. It might scare you. And I begged to watch it. And then I was scared shitless and I couldn't say anything because I wanted to be able to watch it again.
0: Yeah, if you blab, you can't watch it anymore.
1: Yeah, exactly. If I would have told my mom that I was scared, she wouldn't like to watch it again. So I had to just lay in my room and deal with it.
0: Now, as you were kind of going on from like all the like the Universal, a lot of like the kind of big classics and stuff, what was it that kind of made you feel like in like a modern horror, like what were the movies that were kind of moving you, that were kind of keeping you like in touch with horror at the time? Were you like into like kind of like the like Texas Chainsaw type stuff or?
1: I hadn't really seen too much of that stuff because it wasn't on TV that much. I don't know if it was, true, I don't know if those movies were shown on network television, but I mean, I would stay up late at night. There was a movie called Horror High. Actually, when they showed it on television back in the 70s, it was called Twisted Brain. Mm-hmm. I don't know if you've ever seen
0: it. I have not.
1: Highly recommend it. It's like a teenage Jekyll and Hyde thing. It's got a couple of like famous football players in it from the time. I don't know who they are. I don't remember off the top of my head, but it has some amazing death scenes in it. Like it's like the nerdy kid at the school with horn-rimmed glasses with tape in the middle, and he gets fucked with by all the jocks and everything. And as the movie goes on, he, in chemistry class, creates this chemical that turns him into like a Mr. Hyde type character. And he kills his English teacher by chopping her head off in a paper, you know, those paper cutters that they have at school that every time you use
0: one. What was the name of this movie again?
1: Twisted Brain.
0: This sounds awesome. I gotta see this
1: movie. It is fucking incredible. It's on, I know it's on DVD. I can't remember the company that put it out, but I'm looking above me, above my computer. Is where my DVD shelf is, and somewhere up there I have it. You can find it real easy. It's probably cheap too, and it's highly recommended.
0: I'll definitely need to put that like on the top of my to watch list. Now, so this, since this was kind of like a pre home video era, were you going to any like late night movies or anything, or was it just kind of, do you see them as they come out in theaters?
1: I would see stuff as it came out in theaters. I didn't really start going to the theater a lot until probably about 79, mm-hmm. when I saw it. I think the movie that kicked it off full tilt was, I mean, I'd been watching horror movies on television whenever I could, anything that popped up. In Michigan, I lived in Flint, Michigan, mm-hmm. and we could pick up Channel 50 from Detroit, and there was a late night horror show host there called The Ghoul, probably mm-hmm. the coolest late night horror host of all time. Totally psychedelic. Awesome. Bizarre. I mean, just look up The Ghoul, the mm-hmm. TV host. He is fucking amazing. Everybody that's listening to this should check out The Ghoul. You can find clips of him on YouTube and stuff. But we used to watch The Ghoul all the time. Me and my friend Lee, who lived a couple blocks away, he would come over and spend the night, or I'd go to his house. We'd watch The Ghoul, anything we could get our hands on. And then in 79, I want to say, I can't remember, I feel like it was springtime or maybe middle of summer when Dawn of the Dead came out. I went to see that in the theater, and it just absolutely fucking rearranged my DNA. It was mind-blowing. I was too young to see the dark humor in it, and it just sort of like went over my head, and all I saw was like people being ripped apart by cannibalistic loved ones that had come back from the dead, and it just fucking flipped me out. I can't even explain how fucking terrified I was when I left the theater. I went to see a matinee. It was broad daylight, and I went home, and my family wasn't home. And I live in Michigan, so all the houses there have basements. And it was definitely summertime, because I remember when I got home, I wanted to go downstairs and get a popsicle out of the freezer. And I was afraid to go in the fucking basement. I ran down there. I ran down the stairs, grabbed the popsicle, and fucking ran back up the stairs as fast as I could. Even in the theater, I was looking at the floor to make sure, like, hands weren't going to come out from under the seats. I was just completely fucking terrified. And it was like, for the first day after I saw that, I was like, never again am I ever going to put myself through something like that. And then, like, Monday at school, I started talking about it with a friend of mine who had also seen it and felt the same way, and we went back and saw it again. So, quickly got over that. And then, around that same time, I found the first issue of Fangoria at, oh, yeah, at a drugstore near my house. And I liked it. The one thing I liked about it a lot was that there was a huge feature on Dawn of the Dead in there that explained how they did all the effects. And that made me feel better about the movie. Like, because, you know, that film, especially if you're young and don't understand, you know, all the techniques that are involved, it looks like a documentary almost.
0: Yeah.
1: And you know, it's got a very realistic tone. And so it was a nice relief for me to see that there were, like, you know, guys with beer guts and mustaches standing over on the side laughing while they were doing these effect shots and shit. So that was cool. And so anyway, I subscribed to Fangoria. I was, like, you know, very early. I probably, like, issue 3 or 4 was the first one I received in the mail.
0: Damn.
1: And I subscribed to Fango for a couple years.
0: Yeah, they're bringing it back now, allegedly. But it's funny with a movie like Dawn of the Dead, especially, like, when you're a kid, you can be very selective over the things you pay attention to. Because, like you said, you were very scared of it. But, like, there's also, like, the pies in the face and everything. Yeah. And, like, that kind of, like, zaniness. But it definitely makes sense of, yeah, it's just, like, when you're young, when you haven't seen anything, that's much more memorable is the, all, like, the exploding heads and everything.
1: You know, the apocalyptic tone and all that. Were what really weighed on me. It was just the idea that the world could end. And you got to remember, at that time, we were living in, like, this Cold War sort of, you know, fear-mongering from the media and the government, you know, that there were people out there that wanted to blow up the whole fucking country. And that kind of stuff really weighed on me too, you know. So Dawn of the Dead fed into all those fears of, like, the end of the world and you know, isolation, and it was frightening on top of being funny, I found out later, but at the time I did not see that at all.
0: Yeah, and it's definitely I definitely can relate to what you're saying about, like, the once you kind of see behind the curtain with gore, I think it almost makes it more of, like, a interesting thing of watching a horror movie, and you just ask, I wonder how they did that, rather than, like, being so focused on the horrifying aspect of it.
1: Yeah. Yeah, it was cool. Fangoria got me way, way deeper into it as well.
0: Did you start getting into, like, all the kind of, like, those, like, really heavy exploitative movies from the early 80s?
1: Yeah, you know, they had, like, the, if you subscribed, there was a wraparound stapled over the cover, mm-hmm, that was called, like, Igor's Pit or Igor's Crypt or something like that. And it had, like, extra news, like, last-minute bits of news. And I want to say there were, like, VHS reviews and stuff on there as well, and some in the magazine. So, yeah, I learned about a lot of other movies by, you know, reading Fangoria magazine. I discovered Toby Hooper and Dario Argento and all these other directors that were making, you know, really cutting-edge horror films in the 70s.
0: Yeah, I didn't even know until very recently. I didn't know Dario Argento had a hand in Dawn of the Dead.
1: Yeah, yeah. I mean, his brother funded the whole thing.
0: Yeah. Yeah, I think, of course, Goblin did it and everything.
1: Yeah.
0: Now, so is that around the same time you were kind of getting into, like, punk and metal?
1: You know, that was in the late 70s, early 80s. I was still pretty full on into, like, hard rock and metal. I was, I grew up, my parents were really into music, and, my mom's brothers were all in bands, garage bands and stuff in Michigan. And, I started buying records. I think I got a turntable for my birthday or Christmas or something when I was about 8 years old. And I started buying my own.

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Started in Ukraine winter 2019, when strongly felt the need to change gender balance in lineups. To create field of visibility for female musicians, Women Sound permanently organizes parties, podcasts, holds residencies, and leads workshops. Today I will introduce you with Ukrainian female musicians of different genres of electronic music. Here we start with Gael, electronic music producer and

Actually, this track is dedicated to all her palettes and the time they spent together. Artist feels that Dallas is an initiation for salvo horses. To survive different losses, people come up with different rituals. Dance is one of the most ancient rituals ever, therefore it is a dance.

Tian Mountains. It was time of deep self-exploration and transformation. This track is based on those field recordings. It's a story about Mavka's nostalgic emotional memories about this time.

Super winter, long chains. In this track, I explore which elements are crucial for the rhythmical pattern and which can be left aside, modificated, moved, and still the meaning will be preserved. Another thing to do there is push together order and chaos. Predictable structure and unpredictable variations generated by the algorithms. They meet and affect each other. This is why the track is called Long Chains. There are the long chains of processing devices that create unpredictable moves and make interaction with the structure fascinating for me.

Kunzele 103 by Noisynth. This track has several versions since 2017, mostly danceable. This particular version, nicely made for our podcast, it is more sophisticated and minimalistic. She adds, well, since I often walk around Brussels 103, where the psychiatric hospital is located in the forest, I named this track in its honor.

Syracuse, track called Bolero. This is a live jam recording based from simple bolero rhythm that starts to perplex by brazen drum and bass beat as delirium develops in story. The dramatic development of bolero directed at maintaining a rhythm with a constant shift, marking their culmination, total idiosity, in which all meanings would disappear. She feels that she has found an endless source of self-irony in

an unenveloped representative of academic electroacoustic music, as well as she is electronic music composer Jana Slabanska. Composition

next Trelak is Organic Technology, the new Trelak from Berlin Woman. Currently Kyiv-based musician, originally from the eastern part of Ukraine, from Donetsk. This is what she says about the track. This track combines natural sounds like the birds singing in a national park and rain. I record it on my balcony with digitally synthesized sounds and process samples. I was making it just for fun at first and had no idea what and when will come out of it. But then I decided that it's worth finishing and created a few versions of the track. This is the second one. Hope you enjoy it.

Also, I want to represent my track Dice 2 from upcoming album Cards Against Humanity.

Track by Snookers and Ra. Track called Scrubs. This is what she says. I think some solutions come to me from the subconscious, where other scraps of thoughts, like samples, do not compress together randomly, because I am constantly looking for the right solutions in comprehend

track is called Baton, that can be translated as concrete, written by Tuchel. Track is written in the grey season among the grey and about the grey material. Жесткие, жесткие, жесткие, жесткие, жесткие, жесткие,

0: birthdays, well, all of you also have a good time and enjoy yourselves. We'll be having 90 minutes of random music mixed by yours truly, Danny Dunny, also known as DJ Shinosh, here in the studio at Pork, downtown 8th District, Budapest. Listen up.
1: Think I'm a bomb, bomb, bomb. 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

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What have we done? Where has it all gone? What have we done? Where has it all gone? Once she ran with rivers pure, pouring life into the sea. It was health for our fathers and life for you and me. 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The devastating blow that man has dealt to satisfy his greed far outweighs the future of your children and life upon this planet.

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The man is judged who has no time. 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Watch the horizon.

Touch on the right to the rest, and the right to the rest, and the right to the rest, and the right to the rest, and the right to the rest, and the right to the rest, and the right to the rest, and the right to the rest, and the right to the rest, and the right to the rest, and the right to the rest, and the right to the rest, and the right to the rest, and the right to the rest, and the right to the rest, and the right to the rest, and the right to the rest, and the right to the rest, and the right to the rest, and the right to the rest, and the right to the rest, and the right to the rest, and the right to the rest, and the right to the rest, and the right to the rest, and the right to the rest, and the right to the rest, and the right to the rest, and the right to the rest, and the right to the rest, and the right to the rest, and the right to the rest, and the right to the rest, and the right to the rest, and the right to the rest, and the right to the rest, and the right to the rest, and the right to the rest, and the right to the rest, and the right to the rest, and the right to the rest, and the right to the rest, and the right to the rest, and the right to the rest, and the right to the rest, and the right to the rest, and the right to the rest